That's a wind quintet that formed at the Peabody Conservatory a couple of decades ago, calling themselves Clear Wind, Vento Chiaro, performing Alexander von Zemlinsky's. I'm Aaron Kane. Great to be with you. Johannes Brahms composed 21 lively dance tunes based mostly on Hungarian themes, and they were some of his most popular and profitable works. They put him on the map and in the money. All of the Hungarian dances have been arranged for a wide variety of instruments and ensembles. Here's an ensemble, the Budapest Festival Orchestra, conducted by Ivan Fischer.

0: Hungarian Dances 1, 2, and 3 by Johannes Brahms. That was the Budapest Festival Orchestra conducted by Ivan Fischer. Coming up, the Chuck Yeager of the Piano Concerto.
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Jan Dušek is one of those figures from music history that pushed the envelope, kind of like a test pilot. Seriously, because his technical skills tested the limits of the keyboards of his day. They had to build bigger and better keyboards, longer from front to back and from side to side. They added an extra octave to the piano on his watch. Here is a piano concerto by Jan Dušek, played by pianist Howard Shelley and the Ulster Orchestra.

0: a piano concerto by the first pianist to sit in profile to the audience when he played, instead of having his back to the audience. I always thought it was Franz Liszt who pioneered that, but no, it was Jan Dušek, and that was his piano concerto in F major, Opus 14, with Howard Shelley, the piano soloist, and leading the Ulster Orchestra.
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2: Johann Sebastian Bach composed his first French suite in 1722, but Bach never went to France, and he didn't actually call them French suites. 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

Many composers have turned to the folk music of their homeland for inspiration, and many composers have toured all over their homeland seeking out sources of that folk music. But not every composer got a grant to do it. Russian composer Anatoly Yadov did. He got a grant from the Imperial Geographic Society to go to various districts and study folk music. Here are eight Russian folk songs by Anatoly Yadov.

0: 8 Russian Folk Songs by Anatol Liadov. That was the Mexico City Philharmonic Orchestra there, conducted by Enrique Batiz.
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In 1940, Simon Lax was studying music in Paris. In 1941, the Nazis occupied Paris, and Simon Lax was arrested. When he arrived at the Auschwitz concentration camp, one of the first things he noticed were imprisoned musicians, members of the camp's band, setting up their music stands. Eventually, Simon Lax became the conductor of that band. And he survived. After the war, he moved back to Paris and became a successful composer. The Wind Concertino by Simon Lax is coming up later this hour.

Three anonymous tunes from 17th century Scotland, played there on guitar by Scottish guitarist Sean Sheba. I'm Aaron Kane. Thanks for joining me. Every Saturday during this hour, we share an exclusive live performance from concert halls and festivals around the world. We call it the Global Encore, and this time it is a performance from a couple of months ago, February, at Victoria Hall in Geneva, Switzerland, and it's music inspired by a trip to Scotland, by a trip to the islands off Scotland. That trip certainly inspired Felix Mendelssohn, who composed the Hebrides Overture, Fingal's Cave, played here by the Orchestre de la Suisse Romande, conducted by Yoon Sung Kim.

A performance from Victoria Hall in Geneva, Switzerland. That was the Orchestre de la Suisse Romande, conducted by Yoon Sung Kim, with the Hebrides Overture, otherwise known as Fingal's Cave, by Mendelssohn. The seas off the coast of Scotland, where the Hebrides lie, do get pretty turbulent and tempestuous. Here is a bit more turbulent and tempestuous music by Antonio Vivaldi, a violin concerto that got the nickname Storm at Sea, La Tempesta di Mare. Here is Daniel Hope, the violin soloist, with the Chamber Orchestra of Europe.

0: violinist Daniel Hope with the Chamber Orchestra of Europe. That was music of Antonio Vivaldi, a violin concerto called La Tempesta di Mare, Storm at Sea. Well, in a minute we go from Storm at Sea to Storm and Stress. Stay tuned.
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It was a movement in German literature and music in the late-ish 18th century. Sturm und Drang, storm and stress. Urgent tempos, dramatic shifts in dynamics. Pretty intense stuff. But Haydn's music actually predated the movement by just a little bit. Here is one of the Sturm und Drang symphonies, the Symphony No. 39 by Haydn.

0: The Symphony No. 39 in G minor by Joseph Haydn. That was Il Giardino Armonico, conducted by Giovanni Antonini.
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0: members of the Arc Ensemble, clarinetist Joaquin Valdepeñas, oboist Sarah Jeffrey, and bassoonist Frank Morelli. That was The Wind Concertino by Shimon Lax.
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Wasn't it John Lennon who once wrote, "Life is what happens to you while you're busy making other plans"? Well, Antonín Dvořák was busy making other plans when he got a commission from one of Europe's leading chamber groups at that time, the Florentine Quartet. They wanted a string quartet from Dvořák, and they wanted it filled to the brim with Slavic character, as they knew Dvořák could do. But he was busy, distracted, a lot of plates spinning. But this music is what happened when he was busy making other plans. Original, joyful, self-confident, full of life. Dvořák String Quartet No. 10 happens in about 15 minutes. Over about 37 years, off and on, Beethoven composed what he called little trifles. Let's start this hour with two of them.

Two Bagatelles by Beethoven, played there by Pavel Kolesnikov. It's important to remember that virtuosity isn't just about the fireworks. In the case of Pablo de Sarasate, he was praised not just for fireworks, but for purity of tone, perfect intonation, and flawless technique. In other words, he made it look easy. Here is violinist Chinua Yang and the Navarra Symphony Orchestra.

0: The Introduction and Caprice Jota by Pablo de Sarasate. That was violinist Tinhua Yang there with the Navarra Symphony Orchestra conducted by Ernest Martinez Izquierdo. Up next, Four Rational People, back by popular demand, in a minute.
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0: Goethe once said that a string quartet is like a conversation between four rational people. Czech violinist Milan Škampa defined a string quartet as the most beautiful prison on earth. Well, I'm not sure which one of those things is true, but I am sure that one amazing string quartet did disband a couple of years ago, the Emerson Quartet, four rational people who aren't playing together anymore. Did you know they even had a documentary made about them that came out recently? It's called Four Rational People, and it's a documentary about the last few concerts that they had together and them contemplating their time together, 1976 to 2023. Well, here is the Emerson String Quartet, reunited in recording anyway, playing the String Quartet number 10, by Antonín Dvořák.

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0: the Emerson String Quartet with the String Quartet No. 10 by Antonín Dvořák. A little night music by Dr. Wayne Barlow, if you please, in a minute.
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Did you know that an American composer did not get a Ph.D. in composing until 1937? It was Wayne Barlow who has that distinction. He got the first Ph.D. when he studied with Howard Hanson at the Eastman School of Music. Well, here is some music of Wayne Barlow, Night Song. It's played here by the Eastman Philharmonia, conducted by Howard Hanson.

0: Night Song by American composer Wayne Barlow. That was the Eastman Philharmonia, conducted by Wayne Barlow's mentor at Eastman, Howard Hansen.
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Danish composer Rud Langgaard sometimes got carried away with the titles for his symphonies. He wrote 16 of them, and their names could get pretty dramatic. The Stormy Sky, Storm at Sea, Yon Hall of Thunder, Deluge of the Sun. But things started out simply enough. Langgaard called his first symphony Cliffside Pastorals. And this movement of that symphony? Yep, it got a name too. Mountain Flowers. So what's in a name? You'll find out in just about 5 minutes.

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That was In the Flower Garden from Twilight Thoughts by Leopold Godofsky. 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I'm Aaron Kane. Great to be with you this evening. Danish composer Ruud Langgaard gave his symphonies and the movements of his symphonies some dramatic, provocative titles. Here's one movement from one of those symphonies right now. The symphony he called Cliffside Pastorals, and this movement he called Mountain Flowers. It's played here by the Danish Radio Symphony Orchestra.

Mountain Flowers, a movement from the Symphony No. 1 by Danish composer Rud Langgaard. That was the Danish Radio Symphony Orchestra there, conducted by Leif Segerstam. Well, from Denmark, it's just a hop, skip, and a jump to Norway, so let's hear a spring dance by Edvard Grieg, played here by David Russell.

0: A Little Spring Dance by Edvard Grieg, played there by David Russell.
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Eleanor Alberga wanted to compose music based on the Greek myth of Narcissus for a long time, and she finally did. This is her Violin Concerto No. 2, Narcissus, and it's played by her husband, violinist Thomas Bowes, with the BBC National Orchestra of Wales, conducted by Joseph Swenson.

0: Thomas Bowes, the violin soloist, with the BBC National Orchestra of Wales, conducted by Joseph Swenson. That was the Violin Concerto No. 2, Narcissus, by Eleanor Alberga. Well, Narcissus the flower is one of the amaryllis family, one of the flowers that bloom in the spring, tra-la. Well, we have a whole orchestral tone poem about spring in a minute.
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Here is a musical picture of spring by Alexander Glazunov. And if you're going to paint a musical picture of spring, you're probably going to need birdsong. Well, Glazunov thought of that. He gives that task

0: 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That was Vesna, or Spring, by Alexander Glazunov.
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Carl Nielsen was a serious composer. He also didn't seem to be very serious at all. If you go online and do an image search of Carl Nielsen, you'll find several photographs of him. And when you look through those photographs, you'll eventually find six or seven pictures, all taken on the same day, of Carl Nielsen as a young man in a suit. And he's just making faces. In each image, a different goofy expression. And he's really committed to them, too. An amazing musician, a groundbreaking artist, a national hero of Denmark. And yet, Carl Nielsen might be the only composer who we can prove was also kind of silly. I'm Aaron Kane. Carl Nielsen's Symphony No. 1 is coming up this hour.

Lie still, my child, lie still and sleep. It grieves me sore to see thee weep. Part of an anonymous Scottish ballad that Johannes Brahms wrote in the score to that intermezzo, played by Hélène Grimaud. This is probably Claude Debussy's most recorded piece of music. He wrote it for a piano originally, but there are other arrangements. There's a transcription for violin and piano, there's one for harp, and there's this one for string quartet. Here is the Brodsky Quartet and The Girl with the Flaxen Hair by Debussy.

The Girl with the Flaxen Hair from Book One of the Preludes by Claude Debussy, an arrangement for a string quartet there, played by members of the Brodsky Quartet. Here's music for solo piano by American composer Amy Beach, a piece called From Grandmother's Garden. It's five miniatures for piano, and each little piece is inspired by a plant one might well find in their grandmother's garden. Morning glories, heart's ease, that's wild pansy to some, mignonette, rosemary and rue, and honeysuckle. All of those plants in grandmother's garden brought to life here by pianist Joanne Polk.

0: Five pieces for piano, inspired by five plants you would find in grandmother's garden. Morning glories, heart's ease, mignonette, rosemary and rue, and honeysuckle. From Grandmother's Garden by Amy Beach, played there by Joanne Polk. Up next, the Symphony No. 1 by Carl Nielsen.
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2: 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And thank you.

There's always something a bit different about the symphonies of Carl Nielsen. He's been called a great composer. He's been called quirky. Whatever it is that makes Nielsen Nielsen, I think you'll hear it from the very beginning of his first symphony. It begins like it's already in progress, like a quick cut to a car chase in a movie, like Carl Nielsen is saying, "Meanwhile..."

0: The Symphony No. 1 by Danish composer Carl Nielsen, conducted by Danish conductor Thomas Dalsgaard, leading the Seattle Symphony.
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Have you ever had a dream where you were flying? Your feet lift off the ground, and you float, maybe soar through the air. In this particular dream, you're weightless inside of a glass cathedral in the sky. How do you feel? However you feel, that's what composer Jennifer Higdon wanted to describe through this piece, Blue Cathedral. A musical opportunity to slow down, breathe, and be, just for a moment. I'm Melanie Renata. This meditative piece floats into the night in mere minutes. This is Music Through the Night. This is an hour of music that you really want to settle in for. Some playful sounds will greet you about halfway through. Until then, you get the dark of the night and the starry skies served up in musical form. It's Starry Night by Alan Hovhaness.

My goodness, it just feels right to begin our time together tonight with a work like that. Flutist Scott Goff, harpist John Carrington, and Ronald Johnson with the xylophone, Starry Night by Alan Hovhaness. I'm Melanie Renata, glad to be with you for some music through the night. You get to really slow down here and sink into a pretty meditative space, a piece inspired by sacred places. Jennifer Higdon's Blue Cathedral. Here's the Atlanta Symphony.

0: the last couple minutes of that work, helping you to glide through the night sky, settling back into the calm that these hours can provide. That was Blue Cathedral by Jennifer Higdon, Robert Spano conducting the Atlanta Symphony. Take a breath and steady yourself, because things are about to get a little more lively. I'm Melanie Renata. This is Music Through the Night.
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So it's a late Saturday night. You're obviously awake. Maybe this is when your creativity spikes. If so, this will act as a nice uplifting soundtrack for you. Schubert's Piano Trio No. 1 in B-flat major. Here's the Bozar Trio.

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0: One glance at Schubert's trio, and the troubles of our human existence disappear, and all the world is fresh and bright again. That's a quote from Robert Schumann talking about that work. Think he was right? Schubert's Piano Trio No. 1 in B-flat major, his opus 99, the Beaux-Arts Trio there performing.
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The ticking of a clock. The frenzy and stress of time passing. The beauty of love blooming. And of course, the magic that carries all of it. These were all aspects of a story Prokofiev took into consideration as he sat down to pen the music for this, his ballet Cinderella. He challenged himself to try to coat every note with magic, to thread the story with a sliver of a dream. That dreamy fairy tale comes to life through his Cinderella Suite number one later this hour. I'm Melanie Renata. This is Music Through the Night. There's that fairy tale royal realm of magic and castles and kings. And that's exactly where you and I begin this hour. Music here, crafted during the time of restoration for the English monarchy. It's a work about a king, Henry Purcell's King Arthur Suite. Here's the English concert with trumpeter Alison Balsam and Trevor Panuk at the podium.

0: Some real theatrics in that Baroque work by composer Henry Purcell. Trevor Panuk conducting the English concert, and trumpeter Allison Balsam. There are some winds that will take over the airwaves in just a minute. I'm Melanie Renata, and you're listening to Music Through the Night.
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Sometimes you just need a windy work to carry you through the night. A balance of fluttery, uplifting vibes with some slightly somber moments. You'll find that here in Franz Donzi's Quintet in B-flat Major.

A cheerful la la la sort of end to that quintet in B flat major by Franz Donzi, the Vienna Berlin Ensemble performing. 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I'm Melanie Renata. So glad to have you here for some music through the night. Thanks for sharing some of your very precious time and space with me. You're off to the ballet here with Prokofiev's Cinderella Suite No. 1, performed for you by the Paris Orchestra.

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0: Some fodder for adventurous dreaming. Prokofiev's Cinderella Suite, number one, his opus 107. Simeon Bishkov at the podium conducting the Paris Orchestra.
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If you can believe it, there was a time when even in France, no one knew who Shakespeare was. French composer Hector Berlioz saw Shakespeare for the first time when he was a 24-year-old music student. And like everyone else who discovers Shakespeare, he was never the same again. Shakespeare inspired his music for decades, and this slice of love from one of his Shakespearean works is coming up in just a bit. I'm Melanie Renata, so glad you're here. This is Music Through the Night. These first couple of works are just filled with love. This romance by Gabriel Fauré, it's so delicate and sweet, so gentle that it's nearly a lullaby. How lovely to be lulled to rest by romance. Here's cellist Yo-Yo Ma and pianist Catherine Stott.

tender drama floating through that romance by Gabriel Fauré, his Opus 28. That tenderness transforms into a work of love in just a minute. First, I've got to tell you how tonight's classical music is supported by Legacy Box, committed to preserving family history by converting old home movies, film, and photos into digital files so those memories can be revisited and shared for generations to come. More at legacybox.com. This is The Love Scene from Romeo and Juliet by Hector Berlioz. I'm Melanie Renata. This is Music Through the Night.

0: soft and sweet and powerful, the love scene from Romeo and Juliet by Hector Berlioz, David Sinman conducting the Baltimore Symphony. There's a different sense of soft and sweet power coming up in a choral interpretation of Ave Maria in just a minute. I'm Melanie Renata. You're listening to Music Through the Night.
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This is a step outside under the night sky sort of piece. Just gaze in wonder at the stars, the moon. Think of your connection to everything. It's Ave Maria by Rebecca Clark.

The ethereal voices of Blossom Street with Ava Maria by Rebecca Clark. The musical atmosphere is going to get colored in here with the majestic First Symphony by German composer Max Bruch, a piece dedicated to another great composer, Johannes Brahms. At the podium here is Kurt Mazur leading the Leipzig Gewandhaus. I'm Melanie Renata. This is Music Through the Night.

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0: Max Bruch was best known as a choral composer, which he hated. So you just got to witness him exactly how he wanted to be seen. That was the Leipzig Gewandhaus with Bruch's first symphony in E-flat major, his Opus 28.
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We humans start making memories around 3 or 4 years old. Composer Charles Ives, he vividly recalls his father outside in the middle of a thunderstorm, the wind making the bells of the church next door ring chaotically. A dark and ominous sound and scene. His father rushed back and forth from outside in the storm to inside at the family piano, desperately trying to recreate the sound. Clearly, Ives' father was his first musical role model and inspiration. This is the first symphony created by Charles Ives with all of that in mind. It's coming up. I'm Melanie Renata. This is Music Through the Night. Nothing better than some classical guitar, except maybe one uplifted by an ensemble. Here's the Spanish Dances Suite by Enrique Granados.

0: A little bit of movement in the wee hours. The Spanish Dances Suite by Enrique Granados, performed there by guitarist Norbert Kraft and the Razumovsky Sinfonia. The mood mellows into a contemplative piano solo in just a minute. I'm Melanie Renata. This is Music Through the Night.
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You ever just sit down at a keyboard and play around with the keys? Maybe you get into a flow. Well, that's what this is supposed to sound like. It's the second impromptu in B minor by Samuel Coleridge Taylor.

There's just something delightfully dramatic about that work by Samuel Coleridge Taylor, pianist Isetta Mason, with Impromptu Number 2 in B Minor. I'm Melanie Renata. You're listening to Music Through the Night. Composer Charles Ives once found himself in an emotional void. His father died unexpectedly, and his father had honestly shaped him as a person and as a composer. The sudden loss transformed his creative voice, and while he navigated the grief, he drafted the melody for this, his first symphony in D minor, performed for you here by the Chicago Symphony.

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0: music by Charles Ives, inspired by one of his very first memories. A memory that featured his father and a thunderstorm and the ringing bells of a church. His father, a lifelong source of inspiration, that was the first symphony in D minor from Ives, performed there by the Chicago Symphony and the late Michael Tilson Thomas at the podium.
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Ever get caught up in project creep? Where you start out just trying to do one simple thing, and before you know it, the whole day's gone sideways. That is pretty much exactly what happened to Edvard Grieg. He thought he was just writing music for a simple play, 5 acts, nothing too wild, but the job ballooned into 26 separate pieces of music. From that avalanche of work, he carved out something pretty unforgettable, this Peer Gynt suite. You'll step into this glorious and at times chaotic mess a little later this hour. I'm Melanie Renata. Stay with me. As you dip your toes into your first Sunday of May, a little sprightly joy here in the form of a symphony from William Boyce.

The Menuhin Festival Orchestra just hoping to put a little pep in your step this morning. The Second Symphony in A Major by composer William Boyce. Good Sunday morning. I'm Melanie Renata. Thanks for being with me. There is a historic poem set in southern Germany in 1731. Two love interests flee the turmoil of the French Revolution. Now, originally, composer Robert Schumann had hoped to turn this poem into an opera. Eventually, he composed this, Hermann and Dorothea Overture. Here's the Polish National Radio Orchestra.

Music from Schumann of Two Lovers Surviving a Revolutionary Uprising, the Polish National Radio Orchestra with Erman and Dorothea Overture. I'm Melanie Renata, and by golly, if this next work doesn't give you that happy, sunny feeling of spring, I don't know what will. A collection of art songs by William Grant Still, the genre he shined brightest in. Here's the Sierra Winds with Vignettes.

0: some spirituals and American blues tucked in nicely there. The Sierra Winds with vignettes by William Grant Still. That cheerful vibe, it's going to get woven with some sweet and somber moments in just a minute. I'm Melanie Renata.
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War. What a waste. Composer Ernest Farrar died in World War I at just 33 years old. Little is known about him, and very little of his music survived, but his English pastoral impressions persist, and they're gorgeous. Here's the Philharmonia Orchestra.

English Pastoral Impressions from English composer Ernest Farrar, an artistic and far too soon, the Philharmonia Orchestra performing. I'm Melanie Renata with a pretty familiar sound on the way, one that feels like a sunrise.

0: Streaming is provided in part by Cameron Art Museum, committed to being Eastern North Carolina's premier art museum, and announcing new summer exhibitions, including Fresh Air Inflatable Sculptures, opening June 18th. There's more at CameronArtMuseum.org.
1: Bach never went to France, and he didn't actually call them French suites. That nickname was given by a German music critic decades later. Bach's third not-really-French suite is a highlight on Sunday Baroque this week.
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Originally, Edvard Grieg thought he was hired to simply compose music for a five-act Norwegian play called Peer Gynt. And yes, that is true, but by no fault of his own, that five-act play job avalanched into a demanding and exhausting 26 total pieces of music. It's presented in two suites, and this is the first.

0: That chaotic finale has got to be one of the most recognizable bits of classical music. Grieg's Peergynt Suite No. 1, performed there by the Ulster Orchestra.
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Johann Sebastian Bach is known for exploring his deep Lutheran faith through his music. It's what fills so much of his catalog. But every once in a while, he had opportunities to turn his attention to the creation of music for pure and simple joy. Secular sounds for the sake of enjoyment. I know this sounds dark right now, but this is one of those rare ventures into the small, secular part of Bach's musical world. And it's gorgeous. It's on the way. I'm Melanie Renata. So glad you're here. Please stay with me.

The first weekend of May, things are greening up, spring is bursting, and this piece makes you feel it. It's the Festival Scherzo for Piano and Strings from Madeline Dring.

pianist Martin Roscoe really crunching out some of those chords in that celebratory work, uplifted there by the Guildhall Strings, Robert Salter conducting Madeline Dring's Festival Scherzo for Piano and Strings. Good Sunday morning, my friend. It is 6 past the hour. I'm Melanie Renata. And maybe you're rolling off on the wrong side of the bed this morning. Are you feeling a little off? Well, you won't after this. Two guitarists lifting your spirits, brothers Pepe and Angel Romero, alongside the Academy of St. Martin in the Fields. It's Vivaldi's Concerto for Two Mandolins in G Major.

Just a bit of bright Baroque for your Sunday morning. A concerto for two mandolins in G major by Vivaldi, performed there by two guitarists, Pepe Romero and Angel Romero. Iona Brown, conducting. I'm Melanie Renata, and you are here just in the nick of time for a fusion of traditional Chinese elements woven with Western classical forms. Here are two Shandong folk songs by She Guangcui.

0: The Shanghai Quartet with a brief musical trip to China, two Shandong folk songs by Shi Guangcui. Now, you'll want to grab a jacket for this next work, a breezy fantasy sonata by John Ireland in just a tick. I'm Melanie Renata.
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2: Johann Sebastian Bach composed his first French suite in 1722, but Bach never went to France, and he didn't actually call them French suites. 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

This brisk fantasy sonata comes from English composer John Ireland. It's brisk in a chilly, airy sort of way. Clarinetist Robert Plain uplifted by the BBC Scottish Symphony, Martin Brabbins at the podium.

0: Clarinetist Robert Plain soaring through a single movement work by John Ireland, the Fantasy Sonata, and floating on top of the notes of the BBC Scottish Symphony. The pace is going to pick up with the work by Bach in just a minute. I'm Melanie Renata.
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0: An overwhelming amount of Bach's music was inspired by his Lutheran faith, crafted for sacred purposes. Secular works from him aren't super common, so this violin concerto from him is a rare treat, not just for its secular nature, but violin concertos are rare in his catalog. He only composed three. This is his second in E. Here's the Los Angeles Chamber Orchestra and violinist Hilary Hahn.

0: An example of how J.S. Bach celebrated life through his music, sometimes without having to frame it through a sacred lens. That was his second violin concerto in E major. Violinist Hilary Hahn performing with the Los Angeles Chamber Orchestra. I'm Melanie Renata. Thanks for being with me this morning. Be good to yourself today, and be good to your neighbor too, okay?
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Hello and welcome to With Heart and Voice, a program that celebrates the rich heritage of sacred choral and organ music. I'm Peter Dubois, and I'm delighted that you've joined me for the next hour of wonderful listening. As we enter the month of May, on today's edition of With Heart and Voice, we have a host of birthdays to celebrate of significant composers of sacred choral and organ music. We'll listen to familiar and less familiar works by Monteverdi, Brahms, Dupré, Friedel, and several others, seven composers in all. Let's begin this birthday party with music by a composer who was called the Dean of American Church Music in the first half of the 20th century. Leo Sowerby, born May 1, 1895 in Grand Rapids, Michigan. In 1954, the Archbishop of Canterbury visited Chicago for the Second Assembly of the World Council of Churches. Sowerby composed several brilliant fanfares for the occasion, and we'll listen to the third of these from a live performance by brass members of the Composer Festival Orchestra. William Ferris conducts.

from a concert recording of an American Guild of Organists regional convention in 1991, we heard a hymn tune, Rosedale, by birthday composer Leo Sowerby, written for the dedication of the Gloria in Excelsis Bell Tower at Washington Cathedral in 1964. It sets the hymn text, Come, Risen Lord. William Ferris conducted with Thomas Weisflog at the organ. Earlier, we heard Sowerby's Fanfare No. 3 performed by brass from the Composer Festival Orchestra. Our next birthday composer was also a significant force in 20th century American church music, Harold Friedel, born May 11, 1905. A native of Queens, New York, Friedel spent his entire career in the New York City area, serving as organist and choirmaster at St. John's Church in Jersey City, New Jersey, before moving to Calvary Church in New York and eventually to St. Bartholomew's Church on Park Avenue. His most well-known anthem, later arranged as a congregational hymn, is Draw Us in the Spirit's Tether. We'll hear the St. Thomas Choir of Men and Boys, led by Jerry Hancock.

Draw Us in the Spirit's Tether by Harold Friedel. Jerry Hancock led the St. Thomas Choir of Men and Boys with Judith Hancock at the organ. You're listening to With Heart and Voice. We'll hear more music by Harold Friedel next, composed specifically for the service of Evensong. His Magnificat in F begins with a confident establishment of the key by the organ, leading to a strong choral entrance. We'll hear the Cathedral Choir from the Cathedral of St. Philip in Atlanta, directed by Dale Ottleman. David Fishburne plays the organ.

The Cathedral Choir from the Cathedral of St. Philip in Atlanta sang the Magnificat in F by Harold Friedel. Dale Ottoman conducted. Our next birthday composer was born 459 years ago in Cremona, Italy, and baptized on May 15, 1567. Known for his groundbreaking work at St. Mark's in Venice, Claudio Monteverdi is seen now as a transitional figure between the Renaissance and Baroque, introducing a new kind of music to the liturgy in Venice. His Vespers of 1610 is especially well known, but he composed a large amount of additional music for that service and others in later years as well. His collection Selva Morale of 1640 and 41 contains both Latin settings for the liturgy as well as spiritual and moral madrigals. From that collection, we'll hear a setting of Psalm 110, Dixit Dominus, which is appointed to begin most celebrations of Vespers. We'll hear the choir of the King's Consort perform under the direction of Robert King.

0: Dixit Dominus Primo in 8 parts from the Salva Morale of 1640 by birthday composer Claudio Monteverdi. Robert King led the choir of the King's Consort. 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
2: Johann Sebastian Bach composed his first French suite in 1722, but Bach never went to France, and he didn't actually call them French suites. That nickname was given by a German music critic decades later. Bach's third not-really-French suite is a highlight on Sunday Baroque this week.
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0: William Grant Still, our next birthday composer, was born May 11, 1895, in Woodville, Mississippi. He began music study at the age of 15, and after studies at Wilberforce University and Oberlin Conservatory of Music, he became a pioneering composer, becoming the first American to have an opera produced by the New York City Opera, among many other firsts. He became a leading force in American classical music and is sometimes referred to as the Dean of Afro-American Music. He composed 2 works for organ, and we'll hear his poignant piece, Reverie. Nancy Joyce Cooper plays the Bond organ at Holy Spirit Episcopal Church in Missoula, Montana.

Music of William Grant Still. Nancy Cooper played Reverie on the organ of Holy Spirit Episcopal Church in Missoula, Montana. Johannes Brahms needs very little introduction to most listeners, born May 7, 1833 in Hamburg. His prolific output includes significant contributions to piano literature, as well as orchestral and chamber music. His choral music also holds a special place within the realm of sacred music, including Ein Deutsches Requiem, along with a number of motets on various psalms. An early work stands apart, composed in 1856, but not performed until nearly a decade later. Geistliches Lied sets a text by Paul Fleming and is mostly written in canon, demonstrating Brahms's command of contrapuntal writing and reverence for music of an earlier time. The final Amen is particularly glorious, capping the more reserved texture which precedes it. The Corydon singers are led by Matthew Best, with organist John Scott.

Geistliches Lied, Spiritual Song by Johannes Brahms. Matthew Best led the Corydon singers. In France, a dozen years after Brahms's birth in Germany, Gabriel Fauré was born May 12, 1845, in the south of France. At age 9, he was taken to Paris to begin music study at the École Niedermeyer. He later studied with Camille Saint-Saëns, who became a lifelong friend. Fauré became a leading composer of his generation, and his work influenced many composers who followed him. From the Requiem, which he composed between 1887 and 1890, we'll hear the Agnus Dei. John Scott leads the St. Thomas Choir of Men and Boys with the Orchestra of St. Luke's.

Streaming is provided in part by Cameron Art Museum, committed to being Eastern North Carolina's premier art museum, and announcing new summer exhibitions, including Fresh Air Inflatable Sculptures, opening June 18th. There's more at CameronArtMuseum.org.

The St. Thomas Choir of Men and Boys sang the Agnus Dei from the Requiem by birthday composer Gabriel Fauré. John Scott conducted. You're listening to With Heart and Voice. Our final birthday composer is also French, legendary organist, improviser, and teacher Marcel Dupré, born May 3, 1886. Known primarily for his organ music and performance, he also composed some significant choral music during his many years as organist at Saint-Sulpice in Paris. We'll listen to two motets, O Salutaris Ostia and Tantum Ergo, performed by the choir of Westminster Cathedral. James O'Donnell conducts. And that'll be followed by his brilliant prelude in B major, performed by Scott Detra at the Washington Cathedral.

Scott Detra played the fiery prelude in B major, Opus 7, by birthday composer Marcel Dupré. He performed on the organ at the Washington Cathedral. Earlier, the choir of Westminster Cathedral sang two of Dupré's motets, O Salutaris Ostia and Tantum Ergo. James O'Donnell conducted.

0: 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I hope you've enjoyed the selections I've chosen and found them to be uplifting and inspiring. 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
3: This is Sunday Baroque. I'm Suzanne Bona. Johann Sebastian Bach composed his first French suite in 1722. That was around the same time he was being considered for the cantor's job at St. Thomas Church in Leipzig. Now, to be clear, Bach never went to France, and he did not call them French suites. That nickname was given by a German music critic decades later. Bach's third, not really French, suite is one of today's highlights.

Vincenzo Albricci was a singer, organist, and composer, and an extremely well-traveled man, especially when you consider he lived in the 1600s. He was born in Rome, and after working there for a while, he was hired for musical positions in Stockholm, Dresden, Leipzig, Prague, as well as with the English court. Now, a lot of his music was destroyed during a 1760 Prussian army bombardment of Dresden, but a few of Vincenzo Albricci's compositions survived the centuries. Reinhard Goebel and Musica Antiqua of Cologne play one of his sonatas.

Reinhard Goebel and Musica Antiqua of Cologne played a five-part sonata by 17th-century Roman composer Vincenzo Albricci. It's one of a number of surviving compositions attributed to the cosmopolitan singer, organist, and composer. This is Sunday Baroque, supported by Newport Mansions, protecting, preserving, and presenting an exceptional collection of house museums and landscapes in one of the most historically intact cities in America, Newport, Rhode Island. NewportMansions.org. 16th-century French violinist and composer Pierre-Francis Carrubel worked for France's King Louis XIII. Michael Pretorius included some of Carrubel's music in his 1612 dance collection, Terpsichore.

The Parley of Instruments played a suite from Michael Pretorius's dance collection Terpsichore, based on music by Pierre-Francis Carrobel. When Elisabeth Claude Jacquet de la Guerre wrote her opera Céphalée et Procris in March 1694, it was the first full-scale musical tragedy composed by a woman. Sonambula included the overture to it on their album Passing Fancy.

0: Sonnambula played the overture to the opera Céphale et Procris by 17th century French woman Elisabeth Claude Jacquet de la Guerre. It's Sunday Baroque.
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0: Sunday Baroque is funded by the Friends of Sunday Baroque, whose generous contributors include Barbara and Gregory Joseph of Weston, Connecticut. In 1722, Johann Sebastian Bach was 37 years old, newly married to his second wife, Anna Magdalena, and in the process of applying for the job as cantor at St. Thomas Church in Leipzig. He began composing 6 suites for solo keyboard. Some 4 decades later, after Bach's death, a German music critic arbitrarily labeled them French suites, and the nickname stuck. Pianist Rochelle Sennett plays Bach's 3rd French suite.

0: From her 2024 album Bach to Black, Volume 3, pianist Rochelle Sennett played the third French suite by Johann Sebastian Bach. I had the pleasure of speaking with Dr. Sennett about her life in music, and you can hear our conversation. It is archived in the podcast section of SundayBaroque.org.
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0: 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Georg Philipp Telemann wrote a suite for an instrument called flute pastorelle. It's like a little shepherd's pipe, a simple instrument with a small range and great expressiveness. Matthias Mauta wanted to play Telemann's suite, but the only flute pastorelle he could find is on display in a Danish museum. So he had one made, and this is how it sounds.

Streaming is provided in part by Cameron Art Museum, committed to being Eastern North Carolina's premier art museum, and announcing new summer exhibitions, including Fresh Air Inflatable Sculptures, opening June 18th. 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

0: Matthias Mauta was the soloist with Rebel Baroque playing the suite for Flute Pastorelle by Georg Philipp Telemann. Sunday Baroque is produced at WSHU in Fairfield, Connecticut, and funded by the Richard P. Garmany Fund at Hartford Foundation for Public Giving, providing support to institutions that are committed to enriching lives in Connecticut, including Hartford Performs and Connecticut Choral Artists. Our production team is Julie Ferdino, Jennifer Basher, Sabrina Garone, Ann Lopez, and I'm Suzanne Bona. This is Sunday Baroque. Krishna Sol Jimenez started his guitar studies in Mexico City and continued his musical education in Spain and Switzerland. He's been allowed to use a very special instrument, the Sabionari guitar, which is the only still playable Stradivarius guitar. I interviewed him, and you can listen to our conversation archived in the podcast section of sundaybaroque.org. Coming up in the next hour, you'll hear Krishna Sol Jimenez playing French Baroque music on that extraordinary guitar.
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0: This is Sunday Baroque. I'm Suzanne Bona. Today we're having a fiesta in celebration of the Mexican holiday Cinco de Mayo, the 5th of May, including music from the Baroque era written by composers who lived and worked in New Spain during the 17th and 18th centuries, as well as a performance by a 20th century guitarist from Mexico.

Juan García de Céspedes was a 17th century Mexican Baroque composer. He was born in Puebla, and Céspedes began his lifelong career in music as a choir boy. He grew up to compose sacred music, and this is one of his Christmas melodies. It's a lively dance for Around the Manger, performed by Andrew Lawrence King, leading the harp consort.

From their album Misa Mexicana, Andrew Lawrence King led the harp consort performing How Lively This Night Is. It's a rollicking Christmas dance called a guaracha, written by Juan Garcia de Céspedes, who was a 17th century composer born in the Mexican town of Puebla. This is Sunday Baroque, funded by Newport Mansions, protecting, preserving, and presenting an exceptional collection of house museums and landscapes in one of the most historically intact cities in America, Newport, Rhode Island, newportmansions.org. Archivo de Guatemala is El Mundo's 2021 recording of manuscripts contained in the Guatemala City Cathedral Archive, and it includes this anonymous Mexican violin sonata with violin soloist Adam Lamotte.

Violinist Adam Lamotte and El Mundo played an anonymous Mexican violin sonata discovered in Mexico's National Museum of Anthropology. Gaspar Fernandez was a Portuguese composer. Hernando Franco was a Spaniard, and Francisco López Capillos was born in Mexico City. All three 16th century musicians were active in Mexico during the Baroque era, and Pífaro plays some of their music.

0: Pífaro, played music by Gaspar Fernández, Hernando Franco, and Francisco López Capillos, three 16th century composers who were active in Mexico. This is Sunday Baroque.
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2: 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Plus, Gustav Mahler's Ode to Childlike Wonder and Innocence, his Symphony No. 4. I'm Steve Seal. That's next time on APM Symphony Cast.
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0: Sunday Baroque is funded by the Friends of Sunday Baroque, whose generous contributors include the New Family Trust in memory of Joan Cockrell New. During World War II, Polish violinist Henryk Schering traveled to Mexico to help find homes for 4,000 Polish refugees. The warm and generous response he encountered there created a deep bond with the country and its people. Schering joined the faculty at the National University of Mexico and even became a naturalized citizen. Henryk Schering joins trumpeter Andre Bernard and the Academy of St. Martin in the fields, playing Johann Sebastian Bach's Second Brandenburg Concerto.

trumpeter André Bernard, violinist Henrik Schering, and the Academy of St. Martin in the Fields played the second Brandenburg Concerto by Johann Sebastian Bach. 17th century Mexico City-born musician Manuel de Sumaya was chapel master of the cathedral there at first, and then he went on to work at Oaxaca Cathedral, where he stayed for the rest of his life. Countertenor Reginald Mobley and Agave Baroque included this song by Manuel de Sumaya on their album American Originals.

0: countertenor Reginald Mobley and Agave Baroque performed Como Aunque Culpa by 17th century Mexican composer Manuel de Sumaya. 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
2: 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Please join me for this epic work, as the orchestra is joined by an all-star collection of soloists. Lauren Mazel will conduct the New York Philharmonic.
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0: 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When Mexican guitarist Krishna Sol Jimenez made his recording of suites by 17th century French composer Robert de Vizet, he used the Sabionari guitar. The instrument was crafted in 1679. It's one of only five surviving guitars made by Antonio Stradivari. This is from Vizet's suite in D minor.

Guitarist Krishna Solhimenez played the Suite in D minor by French Baroque era composer Robert de Vizet. Krishna Solhimenez chatted with me about what it's like to play the rare Stradivari guitar he used on that recording, and you can hear our conversation archived in the podcast section of SundayBaroque.org. Don Juan de Lienas was a Baroque era musician in Mexico. I don't really know a lot about him. He may even have been a Spaniard who relocated to Mexico. Boston Camerata performs a lamentation by Don Juan de Lienas.

0: Boston Camerata performed Lamentation by a musician who worked in Mexico in the Baroque era, Don Juan de Lienas. Sunday Baroque is produced at the Richard P. Garmany Classical Music Production Suite at WSHU in Fairfield, Connecticut by Julie Fredino, Jennifer Basher, Sabrina Garone, Ann Lopez, and I'm Suzanne Bona. This is Sunday Baroque. Jean Ferry Rebel was a child prodigy French musician who grew up to be one of King Louis XIV's favorites. Rebel was from a musical family. He played violin and harpsichord, and his earliest compositions were his violin sonatas. Coming up on Sunday Baroque, you'll hear Rebel's sonata subtitled La Fidèle, or The Faithful One.
1: 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I'm Steve Seal. 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
0: This is Sunday Baroque. I'm Suzanne Bona. In 1715, Antonio Stradivari made a particularly fine violin that eventually was named Marsic Stradivarius, after Belgian violinist and teacher Martin Pierre Marsic, who owned it from 1847 until 1924. In 1999, the violin was purchased by a private collector who loaned it to violinist James Ennis and eventually sold it to him. Today you can hear James Ennis play one of Johann Sebastian Bach's violin sonatas on that instrument.

Viola da gamba player Laurie Gutierrez formed her group La Donna Musicale specifically to research, promote, perform, and preserve music by female composers from the Baroque era. This is La Donna Musicale performing two compositions by 18th century French woman Julie Pinel.

The title of the album is The Pleasures of Love and Libation. Members of La Donna Musicale, including harpist Barbara Puchel-Edrick, with the group's leader, viola da gamba player Laurie Gutierrez, performed two compositions by 18th century French woman Julie Pinel. This is Sunday Baroque, funded by the Friends of Sunday Baroque, whose generous contributors include Rita Sackett, in loving memory of her husband, Mark. Child prodigy Jean-Ferry Rebel grew up to be one of King Louis XIV's favorite musicians. Rebel played violin and harpsichord, and his early compositions were his violin sonatas. Deborah Nagy and Les Delices play Rebel's sonata subtitled La Fidèle, or The Faithful One.

Deborah Nagy and Les Delices played Jean-Ferry Rebel's sonata La Fidèle. John Bull was a distinguished 16th century English singer, organist, and organ builder, and he composed this King's Hunting Jig. It's played by London Brass.

0: London Brass played The King's Hunting Jig by Englishman John Bull. This is Sunday Baroque.
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2: 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Please join me for this epic work as the orchestra is joined by an all-star collection of soloists. Lauren Mazel will conduct the New York Philharmonic.
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0: Sunday Baroque is funded by the Friends of Sunday Baroque, whose generous contributors include the Schilling Family Foundation, Incorporated. Baroque music has a prominent role in James Ennis's repertory. The Canadian violinist even plays an instrument made in the Baroque era, the 1715 Marsic Stradivarius. This sonata by Johann Sebastian Bach, in fact, was composed 2 years later than the violin was crafted. James Ennis and harpsichordist Luc Beausejour play Johann Sebastian Bach's sixth sonata.

0: Violinist James Ennis and harpsichordist Luke Beausejour played Johann Sebastian Bach's Sixth Sonata for keyboard and violin. 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
0: 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Pietro Locatelli's best-known musical accomplishment was The Art of the Violin, which included a set of 12 very difficult violin concertos that influenced the early development of violin technique. Violinist Giuliano Carmignola and Venice Baroque Orchestra play Locatelli's Concerto No. 9 from The Art of the Violin.

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0: Andrea Marcone directed Venice Baroque Orchestra with violin soloist Giuliano Carmignola playing the concerto Opus 3, No. 9 from The Art of the Violin by Pietro Locatelli. Sunday Baroque is on Facebook. You can like our page and follow us there. And you can also check us out online at sundaybaroque.org. Sunday Baroque is produced at WSHU in Fairfield, Connecticut, and funded by the Richard P. Garmany Fund at Hartford Foundation for Public Giving, providing support to institutions that are committed to enriching lives in Connecticut, including Hartford Performs and Connecticut Choral Artists. Our production team is Julie Ferdino, Jennifer Basher, Sabrina Garone, Ann Lopez, and I'm Suzanne Bona. This is Sunday Baroque. Come, ye young men, come along with your music, dance, and song. Bring your lasses in your hands, for 'tis that which love commands. Then to the Maypole haste away, for 'tis now our holiday. Those are some of the lyrics for the May Day song, Staines Morris. And coming up on Sunday Baroque, you'll hear it along with other music for the season.
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0: This is Sunday Baroque. I'm Suzanne Bona. May 1st was May Day. The celebration of May Day reaches back to ancient spring fertility festivals and celebrations of Flora, the Roman mythological goddess of flowers and springtime. It has evolved into celebrations with dances and games, singing, bonfires, maypoles. Today you'll hear some festive music for celebrating the season.

0: Welcome to Around Town with me, Rhonda Bellamy. Sometimes you can talk your way to something you didn't quite sign up for. That was the case for Craig Snow, who joins me to talk about the Cape Fear Cordsmen.
1: I met Jim Benson, who is one of our probably longest-term active members. He's probably around 30 years that he's been involved. We started off talking about motorcycles, and then he was like, well, you've got a really great voice. Have you ever done any singing? I said, I've only sung harmony, like very little, when I was propped up between a couple of basses, and I could just kind of sort of dial in with them, but I've never really learned to sing harmony. So he said, well, why don't you come to our barbershop chorus rehearsal next Tuesday evening? And I went, and I've never stopped. And that's been right at 2 years ago.
0: Craig will join 25 other members of the All Male Chorus as they present Be Our Guest, an afternoon of stage and screen favorites, Saturday, May 9th at 2:30 at Pine Valley Methodist. Barbershop music has its roots in late 19th century America and has evolved into a vibrant performance art known for close harmonies, showmanship, and a touch of humor.
1: You know, it's interesting. Barbershop, like a lot of music genres, is founded, in African-American groups. It started in the 1800s and 1900s, African-American men. And then I think it was 1938 that this guy organized a barbershop chorus group, and that became the founding members of the Barbershop Harmony Society.
0: A much shortened version of its original name.
1: Society for the Preservation and Encouragement of Barbershop Quartet Singing in America.
0: Now, if you've never experienced barbershop singing before, you're in for a treat. I've been serenaded by the chorus many times over many years with its distinctive a cappella style.
1: What's unique about barbershop singing is it's the tenor, lead, baritone, bass arrangements, which are different than the traditional soprano, alto, tenor, bass arrangement.
0: If you are just tuning in to WHQR, my guest is Craig Snow, a member of the Cape Fear Chordsmen, which will present Be Our Guest, an afternoon of stage and screen favorites, Saturday, May 9th at 2:30 at Pine Valley Methodist.
1: One of the crowd favorites will be The Lion Sleeps Tonight. It's a much older song, but it was eventually used in The Lion King. So, because it's silly, we get to make animal noises. And we mow it, oh, we mow it, oh, we mow it, oh, we mow it. You know, we mow it. I don't sing tenor clearly, but so it's just a fun, good energy song. We'll do a 3-song Beatles tribute. The chorus will sing Yesterday, and then a couple of quartets will do a couple of other ones.
0: The Cape Fear Chordsmen was established in 1988. And Craig says he's hopeful younger voices will continue the tradition.
1: Recently, we've had a younger lead that's come in. He's probably in his 20s, but he's the exception.
0: According to the Barbershop Harmony Society, membership has rebounded 13% since 2021. The society boasts nearly 15,000 members across 585 chapters. For more information about the local chapter, visit Cape Fear Chordsmen. .com. We'll close with a little of their signature sound.

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Les Witches perform tunes from John Playford's English Dancing Master. The May Day Dance, Staines Morris, A Mask, Wallam Green, and Daphne, about the Greek mythological huntress who was the daughter of a river god.

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0: Sunday Baroque is funded by the Friends of Sunday Baroque, whose generous contributors include Lynn Walther of Lake Grove, New York. In mythology, Hebe was the goddess of youth and springtime. She was the youngest daughter of King Zeus and Queen Hera, and not only did she enjoy immortality, she possessed the magical power to restore youth and health to mere mortals. Jean-Philippe Rameau portrayed Hebe's youthful energy in his opera ballet, Hebe's Feast.

0: William Christie led Les Arts Florissantes playing a suite from Jean-Philippe Rameau's mythological opera ballet, Hebe's Feast.
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0: 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May Day and springtime celebrations were common themes for madrigals. Toronto Consort featured some of those songs and dances on their album, Oh Lusty May. This is the anonymous title tune, along with Jean Plasson's madrigal, The Dew of the Month of May.

Toronto Concert performed the anonymous song "Oh Lusty May" and Jean Plasson's madrigal "The Dew of the Month of May." The mythological Roman goddess of flowers and springtime, Flora, provides the subtitle of this violin sonata by French Baroque violinist and composer Jean-Ferry Rebel. Andrew Manzi is the violinist, with Richard Egar on harpsichord and Jaap ter Linden on viola da gamba.

0: violinist Andrew Manzi, harpsichordist Richard Egar, and viola da gamba player Yaptare Linden played Jean-Ferry Rebel's first violin sonata subtitled Flora. Sunday Baroque is produced at the Richard P. Garmany Classical Music Production Suite at WSHU in Fairfield, Connecticut, by Julie Fredino, Jennifer Basher, Sabrina Garone, Ann Lopez, and I'm Suzanne Bona. This is Sunday Baroque.
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2: 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Lauren Mazel will conduct the New York Philharmonic.
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5: 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I'm Tony Morris. Classical Guitar Alive is broadcast thanks to the generous support of the Augustine Foundation and the Kadosky Family Fund and Charles and Taco Parker, and by Augustine Strings, makers of classical guitar strings since 1947, and thanks to a gift in loving memory of Adam Bratcher. Thanks for joining me for this week's edition of Classical Guitar Alive. We have music by Bach, Chilean composer Horacio Salinas, Spanish composer Gallardo del Rey, and more. We'll start with the Montenegrin guitar duo performing Bach's English Suite No. 2.

The Montenegrin guitar duo opened this week's edition of Classical Guitar Alive with their arrangement of Bach's English Suite No. 2. Chilean composer Horacio Salinas is well known for his work with the group Inti Illimani. He's also arranged some of their music for guitar and orchestra in his Danzas Peregrinas, or Pilgrim's Dances. John Williams is the guitarist with the English Chamber Orchestra, conducted by Paul Daniel.

John Williams, guitarist with the English Chamber Orchestra, conducted by Paul Daniel in the Danzas Peregrinas, or Pilgrim's Dances by Horacio Salinas. You're listening to Classical Guitar Alive. I'm Tony Morris. This is music by Norwegian composer Kjell Markussen, his Pavane for viola, cello, and guitar. It's performed by Duo Octava and guitarist Anders Clemens Oyen.

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There's more at CameronArtMuseum.org.

Guitarist Anders Clemens Oyen and duo Octava performing the Pavane for viola, cello, and guitar by Norwegian composer Kjell Markussen. We'll close this week's edition of Classical Guitar Alive with Irina Kulikova performing the California Suite by Gallardo Del Rey.

0: Closing this week's edition of Classical Guitar Alive, we've just heard Irina Kulikova performing the California Suite by Gallardo Del Rey. You've been listening to Classical Guitar Alive. Classical Guitar Alive is broadcast worldwide thanks to the generous support of the Augustine Foundation and the Kadosky Family Fund, and Charles and Taco Parker, and by Augustine Strings, makers of classical guitar strings since 1947, and thanks to a gift in loving memory of Adam Bratcher. Classical Guitar Alive is a nonprofit organization based in Austin, Texas. Music by pluck-stringed instruments like the guitar, the harp, and the ancient lyre have been used in healing for over 3,000 years. That's why our mission is to bring this music to the widest possible audience. 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I'm Tony Morris. 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
2: Hi, I'm Julia Legrand, and I'm a violinist. I hope you enjoy my performance of the fourth movement, the Allegro Assai, from Bach's Violin Sonata No. 3 in C major, here on From the Top.

0: Welcome to From the Top, where outstanding young musicians come to play. I'm your host, pianist Peter Dugan. We opened the program with the last movement of Bach's Violin Sonata No. 3 in C major, performed by violinist, From the Top alum, and my co-host today, Julia Legrand. In 2023, Julia helped us create something that we'd never done before, an episode featuring young musicians who identify as disabled or neurodivergent. Today, we're joined by four more extraordinary artists, and Julia is with me to help guide the way. Julia, it's so great to have you back on From the Top. Welcome.
1: Thank you. It is such an honor and just a pleasure to be back.
0: Well, the honor is ours. Take us back to that first episode.
1: So I first appeared on From the Top in 2021 as a young musician, and at the time, I was, I believe, the first blind musician who had been on the show. And I became really interested in how the platform of From the Top could really play a part in helping shape the storytelling and the perception around classical musicians with disabilities. And after that first appearance, I came to From the Top and asked them if they would consider making an episode around musicians with disabilities. And I'm so incredibly grateful that they said yes.
0: Yeah. And you co-hosted with me back then. It's been a couple of years since, though. What have you been up to?
1: Yeah. When we co-hosted that episode, I was taking a gap year after high school. Since then, I completed my freshman year at New England Conservatory before deciding to transfer into the Harvard New England Conservatory dual degree program. So I am now pursuing a bachelor's in philosophy and a master's in violin performance.
0: I know I speak for all of us at From the Top when I say how proud we are, and we're excited to see where your journey continues to take you. Looking back on that first episode we did together, what kinds of responses did you get after it aired?
1: I heard from a lot of disabled colleagues of mine about how the episode had really centered these disabled musicians primarily as artists and people, and how it had been a holistic space to get to know, yes, the disability, but also the music making, the artistry, and the young people behind it all.
0: All right, well, let's get on with the show. Julia, let's meet our first artist, 18-year-old composer Kiefer Bernard from Montclair, New Jersey.
1: Yeah, Kiefer, he started composing during the pandemic and he just hasn't stopped since. Living with epilepsy has also shaped his compositions, including this one, From Light to Dark in the Valley. Here, we will hear it performed by the string quartet, Analog by Choice.

0: That was From Light to Dark in the Valley, an original composition by 18-year-old Kiefer Bernard. It was performed by Analog by Choice, Peter Patko and Emma Burge on violin, Sachin Shukla on viola, and Andres Mejia Rojas on cello. Kiefer, I enjoyed that piece so much.
1: Thanks.
2: Can you take us into From Light to Dark in the Valley? What is it about?
1: It's kind of a connection to epilepsy and seizures, because you have light moments and dark moments, but it doesn't always stay dark. You eventually end up back at light because it goes around. Same thing with your inner self or emotions.
0: Can you tell us about the painting that inspired you to write this?
1: So there's actually multiple versions of this painting, but they're all by Monet. I believe these two are called Sunlight Effect and Gray Day.
0: Hmm. I love that you include the images of the two paintings on the score. And I was looking at them side by side and just noticing that it is the same scene. And yet you were just describing, you feel the difference. I thought it was brilliant the way you captured that in the writing. I also could have sworn I detected a clock tune, a chime melody hidden in the viola part. Is that accurate?
1: That is true. And the clock chime that is in there is the Whittington chime, which also came in a piece that I have, which is an electroacoustical piece called Clock Dream Becomes Reality.
0: We actually have a recording.
1: It's basically like this guy who's thinking about clocks, and it's like he doesn't know that there are all these different clock sounds. Plus, I added some woodwinds into this as well.
2: That's beautiful. Is it easier to express yourself with composing than with words?
1: Oh, yeah, definitely. Because you express your full self if you are composing, because you actually know what you're doing, and you can start to know yourself and your style.
2: I'd also like to know a bit about your composition, Whispers of Hopeful Winds.
1: Whispers of Hopeful Winds, as it might suggest, to give a sense of hope. It kind of shows us that people with epilepsy, they're gonna be okay. The main theme shows us that bit of detail

0: That's really beautiful. And where was it performed?
1: So it was performed at the Disability Pride Parade event in Montclair, New Jersey, which is an event for people with epilepsy and seizures.
0: That's so wonderful to be able to connect disability experience with music and art making and that important message.
1: Yeah.
0: If you could give one piece of advice to other musicians living with epilepsy, what would that be?
1: Don't be nervous and don't let yourself stop from expressing your full self, because music brings that for you.
2: Beautifully said. 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
1: On my website, KieferBernard.com. That is KieferBernard.com.
2: Amazing. Well, listeners, while you're on his site, please make sure to check out String Quartet Number 3, Searching for Antiquities, performed by the Dolphins Quartet, because that group happens to include a violinist who's a From the Top alum, Luke Henderson. Kiefer, thank you so much for spending time with us today and for sharing your music with us.
0: It's been such a pleasure getting to know you.
1: Thanks.
2: 18-year-old composer Kiefer Bernard from Montclair, New Jersey.
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0: To continue on with our show, next we will be hearing from 22-year-old French horn player Macy James, who is from Calico Rock, Arkansas, and currently living in Kalamazoo, Michigan. Hi, Macy.
4: Welcome to the show. Hi, Julia. Thanks for having me.
2: Macy, I'm so excited to make some music together. What are we going to play?
4: We are going to play She Danced in the Rain by Kate Nishimura. It is a gorgeous piece, and I love it so much.
0: Is there anything in particular you want listeners to know before they hear it?
4: Yeah, actually, I think the program notes for this piece really aid in the listening experience. One quote that stuck with me is, "Life isn't about waiting for the storm to pass. It's about learning to dance in the rain." And I just think, first of all, such a good quote. And second of all, when you listen to the music with that in mind, it just becomes so much more meaningful and so great.
2: All right, Macy, whenever you're ready, let's take it from the top.

0: You heard She Danced in the Rain by contemporary composer Kate Nishimura. It was performed by 22-year-old French horn player Macy James with me, Peter Dugan, on the piano. Macy's with us now. I just can't tell you how enjoyable that was. You really moved me with what you did there.
1: Oh, well, thank you. I had a great time too. That was so much fun.
2: Macy, one of the reasons I'm particularly excited to talk to you today, besides your incredible performance, is that both of us are blind musicians. And I think sometimes it's easy for one person to represent the perspective of a particular disability. So I'm excited to have a conversation between the two of us today.
1: I agree so much. One person should never represent any group of people, let alone disability, because what worked for one person is not necessarily going to work for all of us.
2: Yeah. I would love to hear just more about the beginning of your musical journey. Can you take us back to a first musical memory?
1: I grew up singing in church, and one of the earliest memories I have was from this Christmas program. I just remember that I was singing Where Are You Christmas from The Grinch.
0: Oh, yeah.
2: And, classic.
1: Yeah. And I was singing it by myself. And I remember me and my mom like sitting together and learning the lyrics. And I could not have been very old at all. I have no idea if it was good or not, but I'm sure it was cute. So, I did that. And then I continued singing in church and took piano lessons on and off until I started playing horn in the seventh grade.
2: I know that collaboration and performing with other people in ensembles can bring its own sets of sort of challenges and joys that can be a bit unique as a blind musician. I'd just be curious to hear you talk about what collaborations looked like for you.
1: Well, you know, I've been really grateful to continuously be surrounded by people who valued my differences. I think that's super important. So starting out in high school, my band directors would just record themselves playing or singing my part, and I would learn by ear that way. And then I would bring that to rehearsal. And as I got older and was able to learn Braille music and have access to it, I started reading the music and just coming to rehearsal with it memorized. And, you know, for the majority of my musical experiences, I would say that my lack of vision has not really impeded or even changed the way that I make music at all. What I mainly need from the people I'm collaborating with is flexibility on the time that it takes me to memorize. And, you know, some people might find that a little annoying or a little frustrating, but I've been really fortunate to be with people who are like, yeah, you know, this makes sense. And also because of that, we kind of spend the time rehearsing the little things that maybe we wouldn't rehearse had we just read through everything.
2: That's beautiful. I know that advocacy for accessibility and inclusion is also very important to you. So could you talk a bit about when that happened?
1: Yeah. So I think as a person growing up with a disability, advocacy in the general sense was always very important to me. When I started kind of having these experiences in classical music where I was maybe not feeling like things were accessible, I knew that I wanted to make a change. So the biggest example in my life was when I was in high school doing all region and all state competitions, and all of them had sight reading. And if you're not familiar with Braille music, it is music that you read in Braille, which is done with your hands. And so if you are playing an instrument, it is not possible to also do that. I would need like two more arms. And so I kind of had these experiences, these competitions where they would say, well, just take a zero in the sight reading portion of the competition. And which is kind of crazy a little bit, you know?
2: Yeah.
1: And I would do that and I would end up in like, you know, second band in my region or whatever. But I didn't get necessarily the seat that I deserved. So that's kind of how I started realizing that music, which was so inclusive for me and such an outlet for me, there were also aspects in these musical systems that were really discriminatory.
2: Mm. I love the way you phrased that at the end, because there is something in music itself that I think really can be just so inclusive and particularly, I think, a useful outlet for young people with disabilities. And I know that's also been a part of your academic work. Can you talk a bit about that?
1: Yes, I am so happy with my academic work and excited to continue it. So when I was at the University of Arkansas, I did a thesis on disability representation in horn repertoire. And the project actually started out as I wanted to find music for horn that was written by composers with disabilities. And I very quickly found out that there was none. There was literally no music by a composer who was openly identifying as disabled. So I shifted that project to discuss the programmatic representation of disability in horn repertoire, but I also got some funding. I got a state undergraduate research fellowship from the Arkansas Department of Higher Education, and I was able to use that fellowship to commission Tyler Mazzone, who's a deaf and neurodivergent composer. And so I was able to have him write a work for piano, which I premiered on my senior recital. I actually got to come back into the studio and record it. It was like, you know, we have just in some ways made history, right? Because we created this piece for horn that now future hornists who are disabled can see, you know, and we've created something in my specific sphere that is now here forever that wasn't here before. And that was so awesome. If you'd like to hear the piece I commissioned, it's called Peregrination. Big word. It's Peregrination. It's on Apple Music, Spotify, YouTube Music, Prime Music, anywhere you could think about to find it. So I am super excited about that.
0: Can't wait to check that out.
2: That's amazing. And it makes me so excited for the potential for change in the classical music world and the change that you are going to bring about in your career. Thank you, Macy, so much for being here today. It's been a real pleasure.
1: Of course. Thank you for having me. It's been so much fun. I cannot express enough gratitude to From the Top. This experience has been so great, and I'm just so glad that I got to be here.
0: 22-year-old French horn player Macy James from Calico Rock, Arkansas, now living in Kalamazoo, Michigan. Peter Dugan here, and I just want to say thank you to Gerald and Susan Slavitt. Their support makes it possible for you and me to meet outstanding young musicians together each and every week. 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
0: Welcome back to From the Top, where outstanding young musicians come to play. I'm your host, pianist Peter Dugan, and joining me is my co-host, violinist and disability activist Julia LeGrand.
2: Hi, Peter. It's so great to be here. And we are spending this hour with talented young artists with disabilities.
0: Not only are we co-hosting this episode, but we've gotten to really spend some time together, and you moderated this incredible panel.
2: Yeah, it was such an awesome experience. We had a conversation around disability and inter-arts work. We had panelists representing classical music, jazz, interpretation in American Sign Language of music, and even dance and disability. And it was such a thrill to talk with professionals in the field about how they navigate disability and art making.
0: I learned so much from that discussion, and you were a great moderator.
2: Thank you.
0: Julia, let's meet our next young artist.
2: Next up, 19-year-old violinist Alexander McDowell. He's originally from Durham, North Carolina, but now he's a freshman at Oberlin Conservatory. Alex has dwarfism, and that has shaped his approach to violin playing.
0: Yeah, and I'm really excited for this performance. He and I are going to play the first of Dvorak's four romantic pieces.

0: We're joined now by 19-year-old violinist Alexander McDowell from Durham, North Carolina. He just performed the first of Dvorak's four romantic pieces. I'm Peter Dugan. I had the joy of joining him for that performance at the piano. Alex, what a treat to play that with you. It's one of the most beautiful melodies.
1: Thanks. I agree.
2: And I loved hearing it too. As a violinist, I've always loved that piece. And I just thought the colors and the sound you brought to it were so exciting.
1: Thank you.
2: You draw such an incredible sound from that instrument. I know it's a really wonderful violin made by Luis Bellini, and it's on loan from the Rachel Barton Pine Foundation. Could you tell us a bit about how you came to be playing on it?
1: I received my current violin in May. It's from Brazil. It's a 3/4 size. It was my first great violin because I could play a really big dynamic range and it didn't affect the sound. Like before, if I wanted to play like fortissimo, sometimes it wouldn't sound very good. But now it sounds good like that. So it's really nice.
0: Alex, Julia and I are going to give you a couple of musical choices and tell us which of the two you would rather play on the violin, all right?
1: Yeah.
0: Okay, so Mozart or Shostakovich?
1: Shostakovich.
2: Mm. Ooh. Okay, Bach or Bartok?
1: Bach.
2: Okay.
0: Okay.
2: I think I'm probably with you there.
0: Romantic or contemporary?
1: Romantic.
0: Uh-huh.
2: And chamber or orchestra?
1: Chamber.
0: Excellent. It's fun to get to know someone that way. Thank you both.
1: Thank you.
2: In your career so far as a violinist, what's been like a highlight for you?
1: I really enjoyed performing at the Kennedy Center and recording today.
2: That's a great answer. Can you talk a bit more about the Kennedy Center performance?
1: I was one of the winners of the 2025 VSA International Young Musicians Program. So I applied like at the end of 2024, and then they invited me and four other musicians to play on the Millennium Stage. And there were also some workshops and chances to learn about how to pursue music and about having a disability.
2: Was there anything that stood out to you about kind of being in a group of disabled musicians?
1: I liked it a lot because they were all really good. And I noticed that there were a lot of other musicians in like similar situations as me. Mm-hmm. And I hadn't really realized that before.
2: I feel like that's such an important revelation that like one isn't alone actually in sort of trying to figure out what music with a disability looks like. When do you remember like first becoming aware of your disability?
1: I didn't really notice that much until like I was like 7 and like other kids asked me like how old I was. Mm-hmm. And then when I told them, sometimes they didn't believe me. But I think that was mostly it.
2: Was there any time when you sort of became aware of your disability, particularly in terms of your violin playing? I know for me, I wouldn't really think about my blindness in terms of my violin playing, but then sometimes I'd have a teacher who'd have to think of a different way to teach like straight bow technique because I couldn't look in a mirror. And so sometimes like things like that would come up.
1: Yeah. So when I started doing some competitions when I was like 10, I think. In this one competition, a judge was like, "Your intonation is really good, but it sounds like you're playing a toy." But I think I've gotten past that because I worked on sound a lot and just started focusing on contact point a whole lot.
2: Yeah, that's interesting to hear about that particular challenge and particular aspect, but you have such a gorgeous sound now. So I'm glad we got to hear a piece that highlighted that.
1: Thank you.
2: So you mentioned recording here as a highlight. But I'm also curious, in the time you've spent here in Boston rehearsing and getting to know everyone and the panel discussion we hosted around this initiative, has anything else stuck out to you?
1: Yeah, I think the panel was really inspiring. I liked what Adrian said, that he sometimes can't do the same bowings as other violinists, so he changes some of them. And I agree that it shouldn't matter how you do it as long as it sounds good.
2: Yeah, Adrian and Antoine is just an incredible violinist. And because he has a limb difference, he does approach the physicality of playing violin in a different way. It was so great to have him talk about that on our panel. And just to really emphasize how, at the end of the day, music is about the sounds and ultimately the feelings.
1: Yeah.
2: Alex, has this experience being here in Boston, connecting with these other disabled musicians, changed how you think about your future?
1: This experience makes me wonder, like, if I should do like some things to like help other musicians like me, like you're doing. Because I haven't really thought about that very much before.
2: That's so powerful to hear. And I'm always just so excited to think about young musicians making real change.
0: Well, thank you both.
1: Thank you so much.
0: 19-year-old violinist Alexander McDowell from Durham, North Carolina, currently a freshman at Oberlin Conservatory. Next, we'll meet our youngest musician on today's episode. His name is Zion Giles. He's 14 years old from Chicago, Illinois, and studies percussion at Merritt School of Music in partnership with the Foundation for Hearing and Speech Resources.
2: Zion is profoundly deaf, and he uses cochlear implants. It's really been exciting to experience how deeply he connects with rhythm as part of his music making. And so we'll get to know him through the people closest to him on his musical journey.
3: Hi, my name is Zion Giles.
4: My name is Danielle Giles. My son is Zion Giles.
3: I play marimba, drums, and rap.
4: Zion has always been musically inclined. I remember I bought him a microphone, maybe he was like 2, and he was just like rapping. He didn't use real words because he didn't have them, but he just had like a beat going. Zion has what we would say is disability plus. His hearing impairment wasn't noticed until he was 3 years old. Also, he has a limb difference, which was noticed right off top. But I would say his main disability is the hearing impairment. It's been a journey with just learning the process of therapies, learning the process of hearing, speaking, and so forth. We were going for like an audiology appointment. I saw a sign at the hospital. They had music classes for deaf students. So I signed him up for it.

0: I'm Station Manager Kevin Crane. Thank you for listening to WHQR.
1: Diane, do you want to continue with this?
2: It wasn't for him. It was kind of difficult.
3: Too hard for me to play piano.
1: Piano wasn't the best fit for him just due to his limb difference. So I tried to get creative and think about how we could still make music accessible. And I gave him mallets to hold, and he automatically just started jamming out on the xylophone.
3: I learned to play xylophone with my friend.
1: Just the steady beat was so strong. His sense of rhythm was just unbelievable. He really has music inside of him.
2: Zion is special.
3: And make me feel happy.
2: He has definitely grasped onto it.
1: So in my experience in working with students who are deaf and hard of hearing, oftentimes students have a difficult time understanding the concept of rhythm. Even something like hearing a mother's heartbeat while in the womb, they didn't have that beat around them right from the start. I was kind of expecting that with Zion, but it was actually the opposite. Zion had normal hearing when he was born. So I think for those first few years of his life, he was used to hearing rhythm. So maybe it was that foundation was just built then. I also think a lot of it has to do with his love of rap music and listening to Chance the Rapper. After about a year of xylophone, he started playing a full-size marimba.
3: My mom supported me, play marimba, and my family supported me too.
2: Zion is way more advanced than me, you know, and I have my hearing, my sight, my limbs. Music is a huge part of his life.
3: I practice every day. I practice on the week or the weekend. At night and afternoon.
2: He likes making his own beats and DJing and TikToks and stuff like that. So if he gets a TikTok video and he has 20,000 views, I got a lot of views. So it's definitely, it gives him that confidence, that boost.
3: And make me feel like great.
1: Zion, as a musician, is a kid who believes anything is possible. He knows what he's capable of. I see him going anywhere he wants to go.
3: My name is Zion, and I'm 14 years old, and this is my piece called Good Tomorrow.
4: And now Zion and I are going to perform an original piece he brought us called School Tomorrow. The piece begins with marimba and piano, and it reflects a lot of the music that Zion loves. But where it goes from there might surprise you.

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I be playing ball, but my shoe don't get no dirt. They think I'm an alien, cause I'm not from Earth. I could get crazy, though I got you catch them thick first. Throw my feet to M, he looks just like Victor Carter. When the DVD go hard, then she go harder. And my mama been in New York because she is smarter. Make her up high, got my bitch to look up right. Who brought

0: That was School Tomorrow by 14-year-old percussionist Zion Giles from Chicago, Illinois, a piece Zion dedicated to his mom. Zion was on marimba and rap, and I was on the piano. And that's our show for today, folks.
1: Thank you to all of the young musicians in this program. It's been such an honor to hear their music and their stories.
0: So if you enjoyed this episode, we invite you all to listen to our 2023 program, Celebrating Musicians with Disabilities, and check out our film documenting this initiative. 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
1: To close the show, we will be hearing music from cellist Adam Mandela Walden, who appeared on that original broadcast. Adam was diagnosed with autism and epilepsy at a young age, and music has long been a way for him to connect and communicate. He now studies at Berklee College of Music and Boston Conservatory at Berklee.
0: The piece we're about to hear is a movement from a larger work that Adam Mandela has been composing together with Berklee College of Music's Dr. Eugene Friesen. It's inspired by author Naoki Higashida's book, The Reason I Jump, The Inner Voice of a 13-Year-Old Boy with Autism. This piece brings together Higashida's words with music in a very powerful way. Here's the fourth movement, Elopement Tango, which features Adam performing all the parts, including cello, vocals, melodica, and a looper pedal. Before we hear that final performance, Julia, I just want to thank you again for spending the time and for co-hosting with me today. It's been so much fun.
1: Thank you for having me. It's been such a joy and an honor.
0: I'm Peter Dugan.
1: And I'm Julia Legrand.
0: Thank you all for joining us here on From the Top. Now here's music of Adam Mandela Walden.
2: Why are you always running off somewhere?
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A heartfelt thanks to Berklee College of Music for their incredible partnership. Thank you to Laura Lavalva, Cao Hui Li, Mei Xuan Li, Abraham Granado, Juan Pablo Correa, Olivia Gan, and Se Yin at the Berklee College of Music. Thank you to the Volgenau Foundation. 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Special thanks to my incredible co-host, Julia Legrand, who also served as content advisor and associate producer. Today's From the Top was produced by Megan Swan and Sarah Gelletti. 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Our associate

0: We just heard Kristen Lee, violinist, and Gloria Chen, pianist, with Samuel Coleridge Taylor's Four African Dances, Opus 58, in a performance from the Chamber Music Society of Lincoln Center on the WFMT Radio Network. I'm Elliot Forrest. On the second half of the program, we hear the glorious piano quintet in E-flat major of Robert Schumann. We spoke with violinist Francisco Fulana about some of the things that make this piece stand out in the repertoire.
1: My name is Francisco Fulana. I'm a violinist originally from Spain. I've been in the U.S. now for almost 20 years, and I've been part of the CMS family since 2018. I was a CMS Bowers Program artist, and now, you know, fortunate enough to keep playing as an artist of the Chamber Society. The piano quintet by Robert Schumann, it's really one of these classics of the repertoire. It's full of life. It's full of, I would say, just the ups and downs and the kind of the roller coaster of emotions that takes both the audience but also the performers themselves through the piece. Playing this piece, what the kind of the jewel of the whole work is that slow movement. It's really a funeral march. It reminds me a lot of something like one of the Beethoven symphonies, you know, some of the funeral marches that Beethoven uses in his symphonies. And I don't know, you kind of just don't expect it. And every time, you know, I get to play this piece, it just puts me in that kind of, I don't know, almost like somber and very rigid mood almost. You know, like your whole body just feels very heavy when you're playing it. Whether you're playing, you know, the first violin part, which obviously, you know, has a lot of the melody, but also when you're playing just the rhythm of, you know, the other parts of the strings, in my case, the second violin part, you're just trying to complement that with that stillness and, you know, really kind of this feeling of being unavoidable, of something that's catastrophic that you just can't help yourself.
0: Thank you so much. Watch out for that heavy funeral slow movement in this otherwise bright and optimistic work by Robert Schumann, written in 1842, his so-called Year of Chamber Music. Now we'll hear it. Here's Gilbert Kalish, pianist, Ani Kavafian and Francisco Fulana, violinists, Qian Chen, violist, and Dimitri Atapin, cellist, with the piano quintet in E-flat major by Robert Schumann.

From the Chamber Music Society of Lincoln Center, we heard Gilbert Kalish, pianist, Ani Kavafian, and Francisco Fulano, violinists, Qian Chen, violist, and Demetria Tappan, cellist, with Robert Schumann's Piano Quintet in E-flat Major, Opus 44. That concludes our program for today. Join us for our next Chamber Music Society broadcast for passionate, energetic music by Edvard Grieg and Béla Bartók. First up, it's Grieg's urgent, lyrical, and at times playful cello sonata, followed by the daring folk music-inflected second string quartet by Bartók. Here's a preview.

0: Just a sample of the music you'll hear on next week's broadcast. I'm Elliot Forrest. 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

We just heard a piece for two harps by Mexican composer Melesio Morales, a composer that lived in the second part of the 19th century. The title of the piece is Nezahualcóyotl. The recording we just heard was made by the Son Dos harp duo. This is Fiesta. I am composer Elvio Barilari, and today we are listening to a program that bears the title of Transatlantic Music. The idea is we are going to listen to music by Latin American composers that were successful in Europe and by European composers that made the trip in the other direction. Our next composer is Domenico Zippoli, a student of Scarlatti, and he was becoming quite famous quite young. But he did something. We don't know what he did, but something that he needed to leave Italy really, really fast. And then Domenico Zippoli went in a rush to South America, and he really had a huge impact teaching music and composing in the Jesuitic missions of the central part of South America. He never went back to Europe, and probably he couldn't go back to Europe. One day, perhaps, we're going to know what happened. We are going to listen to this violin sonata in A major.

Streaming is provided in part by Cameron Art Museum, committed to being Eastern North Carolina's premier art museum, and announcing new summer exhibitions, including Fresh Air Inflatable Sculptures, opening June 18th. There's more at CameronArtMuseum.org.

That was the beautiful violin sonata in A major by Domenico Zippoli, this great Italian composer that for unknown reasons needed to migrate in a rush to Latin America. Our next transatlantic composer made a trip in the other direction. Chevalier de Saint-Georges was born Joseph Bologne in the island of Guadeloupe in the Caribbean. It was a French colony. His father was a French aristocrat. His mother was a black slave. And his father took him to Europe as an adolescent. He was born in 1745. There, he was trained as a soldier, like the musketeers for the King of France. But he also was trained as a musician. And by Joseph Bologne, Chevalier de Saint-Georges, we are going to listen to this Quartetto Concertante number 1 in B-flat major in two movements, as recorded by the Arabella String Quartet.

0: We just heard the Quartetto Concertante No. 1 in B-flat major by Chevalier de Saint-Georges, this mestizo composer born in the island of Guadeloupe in 1745, and that made a brilliant career, among other things, in music in Europe in the second half of the 18th century. This is Fiesta. I am composer Elvio Barilari. 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
1: 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I'm Steve Seal. 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
0: Bienvenidos nuevamente a Fiesta. I am composer Elvio Barilari. Today we have a program that we entitled Transatlantic Music, following the pendular movement of Latin American composers that became successful in Europe and European composers that moved in the opposite direction. Our first composer for this second part of the program is the Austrian Sigismund Neukomm. Neukomm was an Austrian, a student of Haydn. In 1816 and until 1821, Neukomm had a tenure in Brazil. He was very influential. He brought to Brazil many scores of European composers that were not yet known in Latin America. And he was also very impressed by Brazilian music. And he started using some Brazilian melodies. He became one of the first Brazilian nationalist composers, but he was an Austrian. We are going to listen to a very impressive and very avant-garde piece for the time. This dramatic fantasia on some passages of Milton's Paradise Lost is an amazing composition, very experimental for the time at the beginning of the 19th century.

That was the amazing and very experimental for the time, the beginning of the 19th century, the dramatic fantasia on some passages of Milton's Paradise Lost, a musical drama by Austrian composer Sigismund Neukomm. This is Fiesta. I am composer Elvio Barilari. Today we are presenting transatlantic music. With this last piece, we are going to make the trip in the opposite direction, from Brazil to Europe, to Italy in particular, with Antonio Carlos Gomez. Antonio Carlos Gomez was a mestizo. He was white in the side of the father and Afro-Brazilian, black, in the side of the mother. He was born in 1836. He died in 1896. He was very, very gifted. He learned music with his father. And he was so talented that the Brazilian court, the imperial court in Brazil, decided to give him a scholarship to go to study in Italy. He went there. He became the music director of Teatro La Scala. Many of the most important operas of the era in Italy were premiered under the artistic direction of this Brazilian composer. And today, we are going to present Sonata para Cordas.

0: That was the very impressive sonata para cordas, like chamber string symphony by Brazilian composer Antonio Carlos Gomes. The recording was made by the Orquestra Ouro Preto from Brazil under Maestro Silvio Viegas. Muchas gracias to our producer, Daniel Goldberg. Muchas gracias to Julia Miller at Delmar Records. Muchas, pero muchas gracias to our main sponsor, Joy Saxon. Y, por supuesto, muchas gracias para todos ustedes. Estamos en la cadena radial de WFMT.
1: 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Please join me for this epic work, as the orchestra is joined by an all-star collection of soloists. Lauren Mazel will conduct the New York Philharmonic.
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4: Quick, how many symphonies did Johannes Brahms compose? The official answer is 4. But maybe that term symphony is open to interpretation. The Opus 25 String Quartet also exists in an orchestrated version, which is quite convincing. And then there are the serenades. 2 of them. The serenade was a musical form which carried over quite nicely from Mozart's day right into the time of the great Romantics and beyond. Now, one thing that separates the Brahms serenades from those by Tchaikovsky and Dvorak is that Brahms wrote his for orchestra, that is, rather than for strings or winds only. I'm Mindy Rantner. The serenade number 2 comes your way this hour.

A Harold Arlen classic, Get Happy, from the 9:15 review. We heard pianist Jenny Lynn. I'm Mindy Rantner. It's great to have your company for classical music on a Sunday. Music for the keyboard by Cécile Chaminade, coming up in just a few minutes. The Second Serenade by Johannes Brahms, and a flute concerto by Antonio Vivaldi, coming up later in the hour. Here's violinist Renaud Capuçon with the Lausanne Chamber Orchestra, the C major Rondo by Mozart.

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One was a mentor, the other a muse. Who were they and to whom? Well, they were Robert and Clara Schumann. Johannes Brahms revered Robert Schumann. But Clara Schumann had his heart, and he had her in mind when he wrote his Serenade No. 2 in 1859. She, at least, is the dedicatee, so maybe that's saying something. This recording features the Royal Concertgebouw Orchestra and conductor Bernhard Haitink.

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0: flutist Lisa Besnosiuk with Trevor Pinnock, and the English Concert playing Vivaldi on a Sunday. 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
0: There was no one quite like Duke Ellington. When I was a kid growing up and starting to learn something about jazz, I had a favorite Ellington tune, and that was Take the A Train. After all, I grew up in Manhattan, and the A Train is the one that went into my neighborhood. So I took it all the time. I'd learn more about Ellington as time went on, and his music, too. I'm Mindy Rantner. Duke Ellington is the focus of today's Rhapsody in Black, and Jean-Yves Thibaudet plays some of his music this hour. Just close your eyes and imagine for a moment Marlene Dietrich, the smoky voice singing a song by Friedrich Holländer called Falling in Love Again.

Cellists Shekou Kenne-Mason and Hannah Roberts with a recording of Friedrich Hollander's immortal Falling in Love Again from the 1930 German film The Blue Angel. It's always nice to have company for classical music. I'm Mindy Ratner. I'm glad I have yours on this 3rd of May. The Montgomery Variations by Margaret Bonds on the way in the course of the hour, a symphony by the Chevalier de Saint-Georges, and this week's Rhapsody in Black, focusing on one of my musical heroes, Duke Ellington, coming up in just a bit. Clipper Erickson has recorded, I think, all of the piano music that Nathaniel Dett ever wrote, and from a piece called Tropic Winter, this movement is Pompons and Fans.

0: Pompons and Fans, a movement from a seven-movement piano suite by R. Nathaniel Dett called Tropic Winter, composed in 1938. Clipper Erickson was the pianist in that recording.
1: Welcome to your classical Rhapsody in Black from APM, where we turn up the voices of Black artists in the world of classical music. I'm Vernon Neal.

If there was a human condition, Duke Ellington would find a way to set it to music. He played a key role in the Harlem Renaissance as a leader and innovator. Yet today, he's primarily recognized for his jazz and swing music. In the early to mid-20th century, justified or not, the jazz label was stamped on practically every black artist in New York's Upper West Side. And while it's fair to say Ellington's dominance in swing and dance music had no equal, he had a few other visions kicking around in his toolbox. How's this for a diverse body of work? Dance pieces, concertos, suites, movie soundtracks, music to accompany Shakespeare's themes, television show themes, ballets, and Broadway shows. Ellington wrote music for a queen, for

lightning bugs, and for paintings by Degas. He played his hand at serious symphonies, pieces for romantic evenings under Parisian skies, and sacred music for cathedrals. If this were any other composer, jazz or otherwise, this kind of gear-shifting output would be a pipe dream. But not Duke Ellington. He never had any aggressive ambitions where classical music was concerned, but he had the training. He yearned to be part of the members-only concert crowd that was not known for racial inclusivity. With that in mind, he wrote some pretty memorable suites. A good one to start with is the Queen Suite.

Duke Ellington was presented to Queen Elizabeth II at an arts festival in Yorkshire in 1958. They tied up the reception line for a few minutes, exchanging royal pleasantries. Duke, supposedly, politely flirted with Her Majesty. Soon afterward, maybe that very night, Ellington outlined the movements of the Queen's suite. He recorded it with his orchestra the following year, sent it to the Queen herself, although it's not clear whether Queen Elizabeth ever listened to it.

The Sweet Six Parts were inspired by natural events in his travels. Sunset and the Mockingbird, featuring clarinetist Jimmy Hamilton, was based on a bird call Ellington overheard in Florida. Another movement depicts the Northern Lights with a ballet of hundreds of lightning bugs, accompanied by a chorus of bullfrogs. The Queen's Suite is basically a look at North America that a British queen would never have been hip to.

This is Rhapsody in Black from APM. With technical assistance from Michael Osborne and support from Julie Amacher, Elizabeth Iverson, Andrea Blaine, Kevin O'Connor, and Scott Blankenship. 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I'm Vernon Neal.

Well, Vernon Neal has told you a little bit about this next music we're going to hear by Duke Ellington. When he talked about Queen Elizabeth II, whom Duke Ellington met in 1958, and over the next year or so, Ellington would compose and record the Queen's Suite, which includes this movement called A Single Petal of a Rose. This recording by pianist Jean-Yves Thibaudet.

0: music truly meant for a queen. A Single Petal of a Rose from the Queen's Suite by Duke Ellington. Jean-Yves Thibaudet played it for us.
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These are the Montgomery Variations.

0: Montgomery Variations. Music from 1964 by Margaret Bonds, with a dedication to Dr. Martin Luther King Jr. Kellen Gray conducted the Royal Scottish National Orchestra.
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0: A symphony in G by the Chevalier de Saint-Georges. Michael Halasch conducted the Czech Chamber Philharmonic of Pardubice.
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Now this sounds like a guy in a hurry. Don't you think? And I'm guessing that the guy in a hurry was the man who wrote this music, Camille Saint-Saëns. Saint-Saëns loved to travel to North Africa. There was plenty of sunshine and warmth, and somehow it just beat the pants off a Paris winter, that's for sure. So I'm guessing he probably kept a bag packed for when the temperature dropped. Get me to the train station. Get me to a ship to sail someplace exotic, like Egypt. We're going with Saint-Saëns this hour. From Gabriel Yared's score for The English Patient, this is Convento di Sant'Anna.

Convento di Sant'Anna from the score from the film The English Patient, music by Gabriel Yared, played by La Pietà. I'm Mindy Rantner. I'm glad to have your company for classical music on this first Sunday in May. Carl Nielsen invoking the story of Aladdin. We'll hear some of his music later in the hour. And if you're in the mood to go someplace exotic, if you have that sense of adventure, we are going to Egypt. Camille Saint-Saëns' fifth and last piano concerto is called The Egyptian. And we also have music originally for harpsichord by Jean-Philippe Rameau, a piece called L'Égyptienne, on the way in the course of the hour. Riccardo Muti conducts the Vienna Philharmonic in the Magic Harp Overture by Franz Schubert.

0: The Magic Harp Overture, a.k.a. Rosamunda. It's music by Franz Schubert. Riccardo Muti conducted the Vienna Philharmonic.
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Okay, we are going to Egypt with piano music by Camille Saint-Saëns coming up in just a very few minutes. There's also a piece called L'Égyptienne. It's by Jean-Philippe Rameau, originally for harpsichord, but sounds pretty good on the harp, too.

L'Égyptienne by Jean-Philippe Rameau, the Egyptian woman or Egyptian girl. We heard harpist Elizabeth Hanen. Well, Camille Saint-Saëns was in Egypt when he composed his piano concerto number 5, his last, and it's nicknamed the Egyptian. Clearly, that makes tons of sense. He wrote it to play himself at his own Jubilee concert, which took place in May of 1896, celebrating the 50th anniversary of his debut at the Salle Pleyel.

0: pianist Aldo Ciccolini with Serge Baudot and the Paris Orchestra. That was the Piano Concerto No. 5, The Egyptian, by Camille Saint-Saëns.
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I love this music. There's something so romantic about it. And when I was first hearing classical music and kind of letting it in, when I was just a kid, I thought this was the greatest thing since sliced bread. After all, Nikolai Rimsky-Korsakov was not only a fine composer, he's one of the great orchestrators of all time. I'm Mindy Rantner. Music from the immortal Scheherazade is on the way. The Oregon String Quartet recorded the Lyric Quartet by William Grant Still. Each movement has a title rather than a tempo designation, and this is The Quiet One.

The Quiet One. It's from the Lyric Quartet by William Grant Still, played by the Oregon String Quartet. It's always nice to have your company for classical music. I'm Mindy Rantner. Here we are together on this 3rd of May, and we have some music for a pair of clarinets by Franz Krummer. Coming up in the course of the hour, Sabina Meyer and Julian Bliss doing the honors with the Academy of St. Martin in the Fields. And a piece that took my breath away as a kid, Swept Me Off My Feet, a movement from Nikolai Rimsky-Korsakov's Scheherazade on the Way, Vladimir Ashkenazy conducting the Philharmonia Orchestra. And Paavo Järvi leads the Cincinnati Symphony in this recording of music by Maurice Ravel on a Sunday. This is Pavane for a Dead Princess.

Gosh, it sort of breaks the spell there, doesn't it? At the end, the Pavan for a Dead Princess by Maurice Ravel. Paavo Järvi conducted the Cincinnati Symphony Orchestra. This next music is by a composer of our time. She is Tina Davidson. Philip Brunel and vocal.

Vocal Essence recorded a piece by Tina Davidson called Hymn of the Universe. This movement is Fold Your Wings, My Soul.

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Sabina Meyer and Julian Bliss, the clarinet duo, Kenneth Sillitoe at the helm of the Academy of St. Martin in the Fields.

0: Music by Mozart's contemporary Franz Krummer, a concerto in E flat for two clarinets. Sabina Meyer and Julian Bliss did the honors, and the Academy of St. Martin in the Fields was conducted by Kenneth Sillitoe.
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There are two main meanings behind the name of this piece by Elgar. The composer himself was referring to the figure of the mighty hunter, one drawn from biblical lore. The story of Nimrod the hunter was actually the one who defied God, and that's why it's often today a name given to a fool. But for Elgar, that couldn't have been further away from the sentiments he wished to suggest in these strains, which have gone on to be seen as perhaps his most moving music. We'll listen to this famous movement from Elgar's Enigma Variations and all the others when we settle in with that magnificent opus on this Sunday night, just ahead. As John Williams, the composer, and John Williams, the guitarist. And sometimes John Williams, the guitarist, also composes. And this is one such case. This is a piece of his called Notes in the Margin that he will play for us.